0: Tell me about Islam. For those who want to learn about and practice Islam, the religion that fully encompasses human nature and the purpose of creation, the program Tell Me About Islam is about to begin.
1: Those Promised Paradise, Stories of the Sahaba, Hamza ibn Abdul Muttalib radiyallahu anh. Rasulullah sallallahu alayhi wa sallam said, Jibril came to me and told me that Hamza was written among the people among the seven heavens. Hamza ibn Abdul Muttalib, the Lion of Allah and the Lion of His Messenger. The Prophet sallallahu alayhi wa sallam used to say that those who were the best in the Jahiliyyah, the days of ignorance before Islam, would be even better after they became Muslims. There were a number of very fine men and women among his own relatives and some of the other noble families of the Quraysh. Some of them became Muslim early in the prophethood of Muhammad, and some converted later. Yet, there were those who never became Muslim for reasons only Allah knows. Among these people were some who had been close friends of Rasulullah from his youth, who had played, eaten, and grown up with him. Before the revelation, they honored him highly, but after the revelation, some of them changed their attitude and spoke of him insultingly, trying to harm him with every word and action. However, one who remained a close Sahabi to Muhammad was his uncle and foster brother, Hamza ibn Abdul Muttalib. He himself was well-liked and respected, and also feared, because as he grew into a brave hunter and fighter, he became the strongest man in Mecca. To be considered a good and noble person in Mecca in those days meant that one must possess certain qualifications: generosity, especially towards one's family and toward travelers; bravery; grace with language, being able to recite poetry on the spot if it was called for; a noble lineage; and trustworthiness. One did not have to be wealthy, although wealth helped. Yet, oddly, some things did not affect one's noble status. It didn't hurt a man's reputation if he was a heavy drinker, or if he beat his woman, or even killed his female children. Also, he could do anything he wanted to his slaves. Some thoughtful souls recognized that nobility had to mean more than bravery and tradition, that it must include compassion and mercy as well. However, those who held this view in those days were few. Hamza radiallahu anh himself was certainly a noble person, particularly towards his family, every member of which he honored very much. He was also very particular about attending to worship and making frequent visits to the idols of the Kaaba. Still, he did have some of the bad habits of his day, one of which was drinking and another of which was not paying much attention to the world of ideas. What Hamza liked to do most was to hunt and be out in the desert. So, when Muhammad sallallahu alaihi wasallam, who was Hamza's nephew and good friend, had ideas about Allah and the nature of reality, he probably did not go to Hamza to discuss them. However, Hamza was very loyal to Muhammad, so close to him that it was he who went with him to ask for the hand of Khadija bint Khuwaylid in marriage. When the revelations started to come, Muhammad kept them secret from all but his closest family and friends. After some time, Allah ordered him to offer these revelations to his whole family, which included about 40 men. He hosted a feast during which he told them that he was a messenger of Allah, and that they should worship Allah only. Hamza was there, but did not respond. Hamza went on hunting and amusing himself during the first few years of the mission of Rasulullah, paying little attention to his teachings. As Rasulullah himself said, Hamza was very good to his family. He did not want to upset them by breaking with their traditions unless he had to. Unlike many of his peers, however, he did not participate in the torture of the Muslims. He stayed out of the argument altogether. On the other hand, Hamza had a strong and impulsive nature, and when he really felt something strongly, nothing and no one could stop him. Eventually, it was the following example of Muhammad's actions in the face of adversity that convinced him without doubt to become one of the finest and most committed Muslims. One day, when Rasulullah sallallahu alayhi wasallam was near the Kaaba at the hill of As-Safa, Abu Jahl passed by. Abu Jahl was perhaps the most hateful man in Mecca towards Islam and Rasulullah.

having just returned from hunting, with his great bow hanging over his shoulder. It was his custom, whenever he came back to the city, to first go and honor the Kaaba before returning to his family. Upon seeing him at the Kaaba, a woman from the family of Jad'an, who was herself friendly to Islam, ran out of her house and approached Hamza. Having overheard the earlier treatment of Muhammad, she recounted with outrage every word of Abu Jahl's ranting. If only you had seen how Muhammad, your brother's son, was treated by Abu Jahl, the son of Hisham. Yet, even through the horrible insults, Muhammad said not one word. Although Hamza was generally an agreeable person, his anger and sense of honor were aroused, and he became furious, realizing that he had been putting something important off far too long. He strode over to where Abu Jahl was sitting with the other men and hit him forcefully on the head with his bow, making him bleed. He then shouted, "Are you going to insult him now? Now that I am of his religion, and now that I say what he says and believe what he believes? Hit me back if you can." The men jumped up to defend Abu Jahl, but Abu Jahl decided not to fight Hamza, saying, "Let him be, for indeed I insulted his nephew deeply." This day, Rasulullah found a protector. Afterwards, Hamza found himself in a confusing predicament. He was a chief of the Quraysh and felt it was dishonorable to leave the ways of his ancestors. On the other hand, he loved Rasulullah and knew that whatever Muhammad believed and taught must be true. He went to Rasulullah and said, "You should be pleased. I have taken a revenge for you on Abu Jahl." But Rasulullah replied that he didn't care about such matters. He only cared that Hamza should stop worshipping idols and join the straight way. After a night of prayer and contemplation, Hamza went to Rasulullah and talked to him. His mind soon became convinced of what his heart had already known. He accepted Islam fully and spent most of his time after that with Rasulullah at the house of Arqam. The Quraysh had to be more careful of what they did and said after the strongest man among them attached himself to Rasulullah sallallahu alaihi wasallam. The Lion of Allah. Not long after Hamza radiallahu anhu became a Muslim, he was joined by another powerful Meccan, Umar ibn al-Khattab. Now, the Muslims had two strong supporters, Umar and Hamza. For the first time, they were able to pray and speak in public places and to go again to the Kaaba. But the Quraysh soon found other forms of torture, and for 3 years, Muslims had to stay in the desolate valley, banned from all public life and exchange. Hamza shared this time with Rasulullah, and when it was over, he supported him through a year of sadness over the deaths of his loved ones. After this long period, they left the city that had denied the truth for a better place where they could establish the truth. This place was Al-Madinah Al-Munawwara, the City of Light. The first year in Medina is usually remembered for the establishment of the first Islamic government, for the making of treaties with the Jewish tribes, and for the creation of brotherhood between Ansar and Muhajirun. During that time, however, there were several military missions, scouting forays into enemy territory, treaties with neighboring tribes, and confrontations with the Quraysh. But none resulted in bloodshed or armed conflict. Hamza was a general leader for the Muslim forces. He was often in charge of a troop of riders who were sent off to find caravans or spy on the Quraysh. His vast experience of hunting and shooting in the desert served him well. During Ramadan, the second year of the Hijrah, the first major armed confrontation took place at the wells of Badr. The Quraysh army was 3 times the size of the Muslim army and much better equipped. However, the Muslims had the courage of conviction and faith, so they were not afraid to die, knowing they had Allah and His angels to help them. Hamza, Ali, and Ubaidah radiallahu anhum, all from the clan of Hashim, met the 3 Qurayshi warriors who came out to challenge the Muslims. They swiftly killed the 3 Quraysh, thus starting the battle. Hamza was like a whirlwind, earning the title Lion of Allah. He had a huge, long sword in each hand and a large, white ostrich plume stuck in his turban. He was very tall and very strong. The enemy quacked just to see him, and he was so quick that he seemed to be at many places at once. Ultimately, the battle ended with

0: with a decisive victory for the Muslims. The Meccans lost 70 men, including many of their chiefs, and an equal number had been captured. Those who did return to Mecca did so with heavy hearts full of the desire for revenge. Not a house existed without a family member having been slain. Words of hatred directed at Hamza could be heard everywhere, for he was a warrior whom they blamed for the deaths of many of their fathers, brothers, and sons. The Muslims, on the other hand, returned home rejoicing, strengthened by their victory and by the evidence of Allah's favor to them. They knew that so many deaths would not go unavenged. For the time being, they were in a much stronger position than they had ever been before. After embracing Islam, Hamza radiallahu anh wore no armor in battle. Before he had become a Muslim, he used to wear all the armor of his time. Leather breastplate, iron helmet, shield, and so forth. The armor was designed to ward off the blows of swords and to protect the body from spears and arrows. But Hamza left his chest open and held an enormous sword with both hands, holding no shield. People asked him why he was intentionally risking his life. Didn't he know that Allah doesn't want us to put our lives at risk unnecessarily? When he was a young man, he wore armor. Why not now? His friends and family couldn't understand. They told him that arrows and swords have no regard for anyone and that he could get killed just as easily as anyone else. Hamza radiallahu anh replied to them, "When I was younger, all I thought about was how death deprives a man of worldly luxuries, and I reasoned, why should I unnecessarily hasten my mortal end? After accepting Islam, and as a result of the guidance I received from Rasulullah, I changed, and now I have no interest whatsoever in this mortal world. I see death as but a key to paradise. Armor should be used only by those who regard death as a dreadful end. What you see as death, I see as eternal life."
1: 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We look forward to you joining us again for the next program.
2: Akra, 1448 Hicri yıla özel bir gündemle merhaba diyor. 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
0: 2 dakika. 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
2: Tell me about Islam. For those who want to learn about and practice Islam, the religion that fully encompasses human nature and the purpose of creation, the program Tell Me About Islam is about to begin.
3: Those Promised Paradise, Stories of the Sahaba, Hamza ibn Abdul Muttalib, radiyallahu anh. Rasulullah sallallahu alayhi wasallam said, Jibreel came to me and told me that Hamza was written among the people among the seven heavens. Hamza ibn Abdul Muttalib, the Lion of Allah and the Lion of His Messenger. The Prophet sallallahu alaihi wasallam used to say that those who were the best in the Jahiliyyah, the days of ignorance before Islam, would be even better after they became Muslims. There were a number of very fine men and women among his own relatives and some of the other noble families of the Quraysh. Some of them became Muslim early in the prophethood of Muhammad and some converted later. Yet, there were those who never became Muslim for reasons only Allah knows. Among these people were some who had been close friends of Rasulullah from his youth, who had played Eden and grown up with him. Before the revelation, they honored him highly, but after the revelation, some of them changed their attitude and spoke of him insultingly, trying to harm him with every word and action. However, one who remained a close Sahabi to Muhammad was his uncle and foster brother, Hamza ibn Abdul Muttalib. He himself was well-liked and respected, and also feared, because as he grew into a brave hunter and fighter, he became the strongest man in Mecca. To be considered a good and noble person in Mecca in those days meant that one must possess certain qualifications: generosity, especially towards one's family and toward travelers; bravery; grace with language, being able to recite poetry on the spot if it was called for; a noble lineage; and trustworthiness. One did not have to be wealthy, although wealth helped. Yet, oddly, some things did not affect one's noble status. It didn't hurt a man's reputation if he was a heavy drinker, or if he beat his woman, or even killed his female children. Also, he could do anything he wanted to his slaves. Some thoughtful souls recognized that nobility had to mean more than bravery and tradition, that it must include compassion and mercy as well. However, those who held this view in those days were few. Hamza radiallahu anhu himself was certainly a noble person, particularly towards his family, every member of which he honored very much. He was also very particular about attending to worship and making frequent visits to the idols of the Kaaba. Still, he did have some of the bad habits of his day, one of which was drinking and another of which was not paying much attention to the world of ideas. What Hamza liked to do most was to hunt and be out in the desert. So, when Muhammad sallallahu alaihi wasallam, who was Hamza's nephew and good friend, had ideas about Allah and the nature of reality, he probably did not go to Hamza to discuss them. However, Hamza was very loyal to Muhammad, so close to him that it was he who went with him to ask for the hand of Khadija bint Khuwaylid in marriage. When the revelations started to come, Muhammad kept them secret from all but his closest family and friends. After some time, Allah ordered him to offer these revelations to his whole family, which included about 40 men. He hosted a feast during which he told them that he was a messenger of Allah, and that they should worship Allah only. Hamza was there, but did not respond. Hamza went on hunting and amusing himself during the first few years of the mission of Rasulullah, paying little attention to his teachings. As Rasulullah himself said, Hamza was very good to his family. He did not want to upset them by breaking with their traditions unless he had to. Unlike many of his peers, however, he did not participate in the torture of the Muslims. He stayed out of the argument altogether. On the other hand, Hamza had a strong and impulsive nature, and when he really felt something strongly, nothing and no one could stop him. Eventually, it was the following example of Muhammad's actions in the face of adversity that convinced him without doubt to become one of the finest and most committed Muslims.

Muslims. One day, when Rasulullah sallallahu alayhi wa sallam was near the Kaaba at the hill of As-Safa, Abu Jahl passed by. Abu Jahl was perhaps the most hateful man in Mecca towards Islam and Rasulullah. He had a cruel and foul tongue. When he saw Muhammad, he began to insult him. He called him all sorts of horrible names and said cruel and evil things about Islam. Rasulullah took all the abuse without uttering a single word. Finally, Abu Jahl ran out of breath and went back beside the Kaaba, talking and laughing with other people. Rasulullah went home shortly afterwards. Hamza radiallahu anhu soon came along, having just returned from hunting, with his great bow hanging over his shoulder. It was his custom, whenever he came back to the city, to first go and honor the Kaaba before returning to his family. Upon seeing him at the Kaaba, a woman from the family of Jad'an, who was herself friendly to Islam, ran out of her house and approached Hamza. Having overheard the earlier treatment of Muhammad, she recounted with outrage every word of Abu Jahl's ranting. If only you had seen how Muhammad, your brother's son, was treated by Abu Jahl, the son of Hisham. Yet, even through the horrible insults, Muhammad said not one word. Although Hamza was generally an agreeable person, his anger and sense of honor were aroused, and he became furious, realizing that he had been putting something important off far too long. He strode over to where Abu Jahl was sitting with the other men and hit him forcefully on the head with his bow, making him bleed. He then shouted, "Are you going to insult him now? Now that I am of his religion, and now that I say what he says and believe what he believes? Hit me back if you can." The men jumped up to defend Abu Jahl, but Abu Jahl decided not to fight Hamza, saying, "Let him be, for indeed I insulted his nephew deeply." This day, Rasulullah found a protector. Afterwards, Hamza found himself in a confusing predicament. He was a chief of the Quraysh and felt it was dishonorable to leave the ways of his ancestors. On the other hand, he loved Rasulullah and knew that whatever Muhammad believed and taught must be true. He went to Rasulullah and said, "You should be pleased. I have taken a revenge for you on Abu Jahl." But Rasulullah replied that he didn't care about such matters. He only cared that Hamza should stop worshipping idols and join the straight way. After a night of prayer and contemplation, Hamza went to Rasulullah and talked to him. His mind soon became convinced of what his heart had already known. He accepted Islam fully and spent most of his time after that with Rasulullah at the house of Arqam. The Quraysh had to be more careful of what they did and said after the strongest man among them attached himself to Rasulullah sallallahu alaihi wasallam. The Lion of Allah. Not long after Hamza radiallahu anhu became a Muslim, he was joined by another powerful Meccan, Umar ibn al-Khattab. Now, the Muslims had two strong supporters, Umar and Hamza. For the first time, they were able to pray and speak in public places and to go again to the Kaaba. But the Quraysh soon found other forms of torture, and for 3 years, Muslims had to stay in the desolate valley, banned from all public life and exchange. Hamza shared this time with Rasulullah, and when it was over, he supported him through a year of sadness over the deaths of his loved ones. After this long period, they left the city that had denied the truth for a better place where they could establish the truth. This place was Al-Madinah Al-Munawwara, the City of Light. The first year in Medina is usually remembered for the establishment of the first Islamic government, for the making of treaties with the Jewish tribes, and for the creation of brotherhood between Ansar and Muhajirun. During that time, however, there were several military missions, scouting forays into enemy territory, treaties with neighboring tribes, and confrontations with the Quraysh. But none resulted in bloodshed or armed conflict. Hamza was a general leader for the Muslim forces. He was often in charge of a troop of riders who were sent off to find caravans or spy on the Quraysh. His vast experience of hunting and shooting in the desert served him well. During Ramadan, the second year of the Hijrah, the first major armed confrontation took place at the wells of Badr. The Quraysh army was 3 times the size of the Muslim army and much better equipped. However, the Muslims had the courage of conviction and faith.

0: So they were not afraid to die, knowing they had Allah and His angels to help them. Hamza, Ali, and Ubaidah radiallahu anhum, all from the clan of Hashim, met the three Qurayshi warriors who came out to challenge the Muslims. They swiftly killed the three Quraysh, thus starting the battle. Hamza was like a whirlwind, earning the title Lion of Allah. He had a huge long sword in each hand and a large white ostrich plume stuck in his turban. He was very tall and very strong. The enemy quacked just to see him, and he was so quick that he seemed to be at many places at once. Ultimately, the battle ended with a decisive victory for the Muslims. The Meccans lost 70 men, including many of their chiefs, and an equal number had been captured. Those who did return to Mecca did so with heavy hearts full of the desire for revenge. Not a house existed without a family member having been slain. Words of hatred directed at Hamza could be heard everywhere, for he was a warrior whom they blamed for the deaths of many of their fathers, brothers, and sons. The Muslims, on the other hand, returned home rejoicing, strengthened by their victory and by the evidence of Allah's favor to them. They knew that so many deaths would not go unavenged. For the time being, they were in a much stronger position than they had ever been before. After embracing Islam, Hamza radiallahu anh wore no armor in battle. Before he had become a Muslim, he used to wear all the armor of his time. Leather breastplate, iron helmet, shield, and so forth. The armor was designed to ward off the blows of swords and to protect the body from spears and arrows. But Hamza left his chest open and held an enormous sword with both hands, holding no shield. People asked him why he was intentionally risking his life. Didn't he know that Allah doesn't want us to put our lives at risk unnecessarily? When he was a young man, he wore armor. Why not now? His friends and family couldn't understand. They told him that arrows and swords have no regard for anyone and that he could get killed just as easily as anyone else. Hamza radiallahu anhu replied to them, "When I was younger, all I thought about was how death deprives a man of worldly luxuries, and I reasoned, why should I unnecessarily hasten my mortal end? After accepting Islam, and as a result of the guidance I received from Rasulullah, I changed, and now I have no interest whatsoever in this mortal world. I see death as but a key to paradise. Armor should be used only by those who regard death as a dreadful end. What you see as death, I see as eternal life."
1: That's it for Tell Me About Islam today. We look forward to you joining us again for the next program.
2: Sağduyunun sesi, Akra. Okudukça Peygamber Efendimiz sallallahu aleyhi ve sellemin hayatının edebi bir dille anlatıldığı İki Cihan Güneşi başlıyor.